looks over and can see Lazarus. It's a picture, it's a metaphor. And he cries out that there would be intervention in the lives of his brothers.

0: important in this incredible convention with so many Christian supporters. We at the fellowship are supporting the IDF soldiers and to continue defend the borders of Israel. Can you share with me, how do you personally see the support that IDF receives during this conflict?
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5: 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On today's edition of The Plumb Line, I'm continuing my visit with Juan Valdez. He is a speaker and writer for Reasons for Hope, amongst many other things that he does, and also a doctorate, too. I guess I should have begun by referring to you as Dr. Juan Valdez, and I apologize. I've been calling you Juan, so maybe I should be calling you Doc instead. So
9: Juan is good.
5: All right, that's good. Normally I ask those things ahead of time, but thank you for your grace in that. So anyway, let's talk a little bit about the book, How to Think, A Crash Course in Critical Thinking. We had the first part here where we kind of set the stage, I guess, to get into the book. And one of the first things that you bring up is the importance of critical thinking in a post-truth world. I just did a number of shows on postmodernism, which I would presume is kind of similar to what you call a post-truth world, but maybe you can explain what you mean by a post-truth world first.
9: Oh, absolutely. In 2016, the Oxford Dictionary chose post-truth as the word for the year. And the way they defined that, to me, was so on point. I mean, they put their finger on the pulse of culture, and that's what they came up with, the word post-truth. And how they define it, they say post-truth is relating to or denoting circumstances in which objective facts are less influential in shaping public opinion than appeals to emotion or personal belief. What does that translate to? A post-truth world is a world where people, when they're going to make a decision, what's most important is how they feel about it, their personal preferences and their emotions, above and beyond objective truth. And so that leads to incredible amount of confusion, incredible amount. And we see the confusion all over the place because people are elevating their personal preferences and emotions above objective truth. And Jay, that is the definition of a post-truth world. Truth is there, but so what? It's not as important as the way I feel about something or my preferences and emotions.
5: So interesting you bring that up. I have the opportunity to preach at a different church pretty much every Sunday, many churches without pastors, and so I'm not an official pastor, but the Lord has opened doors and allowed me to preach at lots of different churches. And thus, that was the message, kind of very focused on what you just shared, the reality that so many people are basing their lives and their decisions upon feelings, emotions, which are very fickle. This subject was really about our fickleness. So yeah, I appreciate you bringing that up because that is not what we are to base our lives and our decisions upon.
9: We see what it's doing to culture. It's creating all types of confusion. People don't understand what the word liberty is because when we elevate our emotions and our preferences above objective truth, then we feel that whatever we want to do, we should be allowed to do. And so any attempt to limit us or restrict us, any laws, it's all put in a little box of your attempt to keep me from being free. And so what happens is we define freedom as autonomy. The idea that, you know, we are all a law unto ourselves. We can do whatever we want, whenever we want, however we want. And any attempt to limit that is going to be seen as coercion. And so you see all the YouTube videos and you see all the people that defy authority. Why are young people defying authority today? Why is the police officer pulls you over and you don't want to give them your name? They don't want to give them an ID. They don't want to get out of the car. And it never ends well. But why defy authority? Well, because I should be allowed to do whatever I want. Why do they defy their parents? For the same reason, because they bought into this idea that whatever I want, my preferences and my emotions are more important than anything else in the world. That's why they disrespect the teachers today in the classroom. For the same reason, because the teacher represents an attempt to limit my freedom. But we all know that freedom is not about autonomy. You have to have parameters. You have to have a fence of where my freedom ends, and that is where your freedom begins. So that confusion is generated, and let alone the confusion regarding morality. Any attempt to tell me what I can and cannot do morally is seen as coercion. And it leads to a relativism. Everybody decides for themselves what's right and wrong.
5: Right.
9: Where does that take us?
5: Right where we're at right
9: now.
5: That's
9: the world we're living in. Exactly. That's the world we're living in.
5: Yeah. So in that environment, then it's obvious why we need to teach critical thinking skills, but it's extra difficult, I suppose, because people will not even accept the need for it if they're living, you know, in that sort of vein.
9: Yeah, well, exactly. There's a rejection of it outright. But when you start to show somebody that, hey, there may be a flaw in the way you're thinking, and let me explain why, and we can appeal to the fallacies. I have two chapters in the book on fallacies, which are erroneous ways of thinking. And you're able to see people's little light bulb go on and say, wait a minute, you know, maybe there is a problem with the way I'm thinking. Critical thinking helps that way. And more importantly than persuading other people, my goal is that whoever reads this book will clarify their own position and realize their own faulty thinking, not just to use it as a tool to help other people think critically, but for themselves to learn how to think critically.
5: Yeah, exactly. And I've seen that too. When you present somebody with some of those logical fallacies and they actually take the time to read them and think about them, it can be very eye-opening, can it, when they realize, yeah, I can see that I've been thinking wrongly about this or that.
9: Yep, absolutely. And that's the idea. The definition of critical thinking, which I guess we should have hit from the very beginning, critical thinking is using all of our faculties in order to assess whether something is true or false. That's the simplest definition of critical thinking that we can come up with. Using all of our faculties in order to assess or determine whether something is true or not. Because what we pursue is truth. That's what we pursue. And truth is not so much an abstract concept as it is a person who said, I am the truth. And that's Jesus Christ. At the end of the day, when you pursue truth, you're going to run right into Jesus because he is the truth.
5: Yeah. Amen. Well, Talk a little bit about how you kind of work through this then and pull in a biblical foundation for critical thinking to this, if you would.
9: Well, some people will challenge me and say, you know, Juan, critical thinking is not a biblical concept. It's a worldly concept. We shouldn't engage in critical thinking. And I'm like, wait a minute. I mean, somebody forgot to send Paul the memo. Paul was an ardent advocate of critical thinking. There's a super strong foundation for critical thinking in the Bible. I have two chapters that I dedicate to that because I wanted to be clear that what we do is biblical. One of my favorite verses is found in the book of Job, way back in the beginning, because Job is a contemporary with the patriarchs in Genesis. Way back in the beginning, what does he say? Job 12:11 says, "Does not the ear test words as the palate tastes its food?" Wow. Like, does not the ear test words as the palate tastes its food? The Bible establishes from the very beginning, God gave us a mind because he wants us to use it. He gave us a mind because he wants us to use it. He doesn't expect us to check the mind out of the door when we walk into church. We're supposed to use it all the time. Paul said to the Thessalonians, test all things, hold fast to what is good and abstain from every form of evil. How do you know what's evil and what's not? Test all things, evaluate, critically evaluate. He said to the Colossians, see to it that no one takes you captive. Well, how do you see to it that nobody takes you captive? Well, you have to learn how to think, you know, because these people are going to come at you with philosophy and empty deception and tradition of men, the elementary principles of the world, rather than according to Christ. And then, Jay, the most obvious case study of the need for critical thinking in the Bible is the book of Galatians. You read the book of Galatians and you have a church that because they did not think critically, they fell into a harsh legalism.
5: Right.
9: After they had been saved by grace. Mm. And Paul's letter to them, I have a whole chapter just using that book as a study, that letter, and showing you that Paul's response to them is, listen, you guys, what were you thinking? Oh, actually, you weren't thinking, because if you would have been thinking, you wouldn't be doing this. You know, were you saved by the works of the flesh or were you saved by grace? And he goes, like, who fascinated you? How did you so easily get swept away? And the whole letter is an admonition, an exhortation to, hey, you got to think clearly. You haven't been thinking critically and you let yourself be swept away. It's again, go back to the passage in Ephesians. Why do we have ministries and why do we need to know the word of God? So we're not swept away by every wind of doctrine. It's a clear scriptural concept, cover to cover in the Bible. We need to think critically.
5: Mm. Yeah, and thank you for stressing, too, that these were the Galatians here. He's writing to those who are new believers in Christ, really, the majority of them there. And the same thing occurs many times in Scripture where we see the writer writing to a group that was primarily Christians, truly born-again believers, and yet they're still dealing with these issues. So the fact isn't that we receive Christ and then all of a sudden we think critically and we have this biblical worldview, and well, the statistics make that very clear when you look at the very meager number of Christians who actually hold a biblical worldview. And so we see this borne out in society. It takes more than just being a believer to actually act and think like a believer.
9: Absolutely. Absolutely. And it takes discipleship. I mean, a new believer can't be expected to know these things. Someone has to disciple them. Someone has to teach them. Someone has to prepare them for what's coming. That's what I believe frustrated Paul the most, because Paul led these people to Christ and Paul discipled them. And even that was not enough because somebody came and just swept them away. He tells them, oh, you foolish Galatians, who has bewitched you that you should not obey the truth? Man, Paul had even told them, look, even if an angel comes to you with a different gospel, don't believe it. You know what the truth is. So, yeah, you're absolutely right. New believers struggle with this. But we as a church have a big responsibility, and that's to educate, and especially parents. We need to teach our kids how to think and how to think godly, and how to think clearly, and how to think critically, and how to think biblically about the world we live in. It's our responsibility. The school system is not going to teach them that. And 2 hours in church a week is not going to cut it.
5: Right.
9: Parents need to really take ownership in the discipleship of their kids.
5: Amen. And yeah, and it entails something that I think you refer to as intellectual perseverance that I want to bring up after we go to the break here and talk about what you mean by that. I saw that phrase there in the book. And so we'll talk about that and lots of other things, Lord willing, in the time that we have left after the break. But as we go off to the break here, I want to encourage you, as I typically do, to support those ministries and businesses that you hear from during the break, because they make it possible for the Plumb Line to be on the radio. They

0: must believe that he is, and that he's the rewarder of them that diligently seek him. By faith, Noah, being warned of God of things not seen as yet, moved with fear, prepared an ark for the saving of his house. Now, as we go down through this, verse 8, it says, by faith, Abraham, when he was called to go out into a place which he should afterwards receive an inheritance, obeyed, and he went out, not knowing whither he went. By faith, he sojourned in the land. Notice that all of these things happened because of faith. Then as you come on down, verse 11 says, through faith, also, Sarah herself received strength to conceive seed and was delivered of a child when she was past age because she judged him faithful who had promised. Now, you see, she took a promise of God that was to her, and she got hope from that promise, and she believed in that promise. Now, see, she didn't have the New Covenant, the New Testament as we have it today, but she had the Word of God concerning her. And she just simply believed that. Abraham decided to believe God when there was no hope naturally. He decided to believe God and to go to the Word of God and get him some hope. So all these things were done by faith. Through faith, Sarah received strength to conceive seed. Then as you come down to verse 13, it says, these all died in faith. Well, let's read verse 12 with that. Therefore sprang there even of one, of him as good as dead, so many as the stars of the sky in multitude, and as the sand which is upon the seashore innumerable. These all died in faith, not having received the promise, but having seen them afar off, and were persuaded of them, embraced them, and confessed that they were strangers and pilgrims on the earth. Now, there was a certain individual who wrote me a letter, and she said, I know what you're teaching about faith and the power of God to heal, and through faith you can be healed. But she said, our pastor said, faith couldn't have anything to do with healing because these people all died in faith. Well, now, you know, that brother, he's either unlearned in the Scriptures, or either that or he's dishonest.
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1: 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Now, this How to Succeed When Others Fail will give you insight into how to apply the principles of God and the principles of the kingdom in your life to change situations and circumstances. It's taken from Luke, the 6th chapter, where Jesus talks about in verse 46, he says, why call ye me Lord, Lord, and do not the things which I say? Whosoever cometh to me and heareth my sayings and doeth them, I will show you who he is like. He is like a man which built a house, digged deep, laid the foundation on a rock. When the flood arose, and the stream beat vehemently upon that house, and could not shake it, for it was founded upon a rock. But he that heareth and doeth not is like a man that without foundation built his house upon the earth, against which the stream did beat vehemently, and immediately it fell, and the ruin of that house was great. Now, I want you to notice, Jesus said there's three things that will cause you to be successful in life. Number one is come to Jesus. You'll never be truly successful in life unless you come to Jesus, because he is the way, the truth, and the life of mankind. Come to Jesus, hear his sayings. Now, if he had finished there, we'd had it made, because most of us have heard what Jesus said. But he said, and doeth them. So three things. You come to Jesus, you hear what he said, and just simply do it. That's offer number 7132.
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0: philosophy and empty deception and tradition of men, the elementary principles of the world, rather than according to Christ. And then, Jay, the most obvious case study of the need for critical thinking in the Bible is the book of Galatians. You read the book of Galatians and you have a church that, because they did not think critically, they fell into a harsh legalism.
1: Right.
0: After they had been saved by grace. And Paul's letter to them, I have a whole chapter just using that book as a study, that letter, and showing you that Paul's response to them is, listen, you guys, what were you thinking? Oh, actually, you weren't thinking, because if you would have been thinking, you wouldn't be doing this. You know, were you saved by the works of the flesh, or were you saved by grace? And he goes, like, who fascinated you? How did you so easily get swept away? And the whole letter is an admonition, an exhortation to, hey, you got to think clearly. You haven't been thinking critically, and you let yourself be swept away. It's, again, go back to the passage in Ephesians. Why do we have ministries, and why do we need to know the Word of God? So we're not swept away by every wind of doctrine. It's a clear scriptural concept, cover to cover in the Bible. We need to think critically.
1: Yeah, and thank you for stressing, too, that these were the Galatians here. He's writing to those who are new believers in Christ, really, the majority of them there. And the same thing occurs many times in Scripture, where we see the writer writing to a group that was primarily Christians, truly born-again believers, and yet they're still dealing with these issues. So the fact isn't that we receive Christ and then all of a sudden we think critically and we have this biblical worldview, and, well, the statistics make that very clear when you look at the very meager number of Christians who actually hold a biblical worldview. And so we see this borne out in society. It takes more than just being a believer to actually act and think like a believer.
0: Absolutely, absolutely. And it takes discipleship. I mean, a new believer can't be expected to know these things. Someone has to disciple them. Someone has to teach them. Someone has to prepare them for what's coming. That's what I believe frustrated Paul the most, because Paul led these people to Christ and Paul discipled them. And even that was not enough, because somebody came and just swept them away. He tells them, oh, you foolish Galatians, who has bewitched you that you should not obey the truth? Man, Paul had even told them, look, even if an angel comes to you with a different gospel, don't believe it. You know what the truth is. So, yeah, you're absolutely right. New believers struggle with this. But we as a church have a big responsibility, and that's to educate, and especially parents. We need to teach our kids how to think, and how to think godly, and how to think clearly, and how to think critically, and how to think biblically about the world we live in. It's our responsibility. The school system is not going to teach them that. And 2 hours in church a week is not going to cut it.
1: All right.
0: Parents need to really take ownership in the discipleship of their kids.
1: Amen. And yeah, and it entails something that I think you refer to as intellectual perseverance that I want to bring up after we go to the break here and talk about what you mean by that. I saw that phrase there in the book. And so we'll talk about that and lots of other things, Lord willing, in the time that we have left after the break. But as we go off to the break here, I want to encourage you, as I typically do, to support those ministries and businesses that you hear from during the break, because they make it possible for the Plumb Line to be on the radio. They cover what are quite significant airtime costs so that you can get to hear this broadcast. And so I'd love to have you reach out, say thanks to them, do business with those businesses and ministries if you can utilize their services. Also want to encourage you to reach out to me and share your thoughts or comments anytime. I will definitely make the effort to get back to you and communicate with you, as I want this to be a dialogue more than just myself and the guest talking to you. We want to be able to dialogue back and forth about these things. And you can do that when you email me, theplumblineradio@gmail.com. Plum is P-L-U-M-B, theplumblineradio@gmail.com. 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
1: 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You're tuned in to The Plumb Line. I'm your host, Jay Rudolph. My guest today, Dr. Juan Valdez, and he is a speaker and writer with Reasons for Hope, amongst many other things that he does, too. And the book that we're tackling or discussing is How to Think, A Crash Course in Critical Thinking. And thankfully, we've gotten through hardly any of it, just kind of, you know, scratched the surface, hit a few highlights, because I say thankfully because I want people to pick up a copy of this great resource. It's an excellent tool to use with your children. I just got the book myself recently, so I'm intending to use this with the three kids that we have at home yet here, Juan, and be able to go through this with them, helping them, as well as myself and my wife, too. I'm sure we both can utilize this, too, to help us do a better job of being critical thinkers. And you bring up a phrase here that I referred to before the break, intellectual perseverance, I think, if I read it right, is what it's called. And I wanted to have you explain what you mean by that.
0: Well, I think we as human beings have a tendency to become intellectually lazy. We have a tendency of depending on what we learned years ago and not continue in learning and growing in our knowledge and growing in the grace of Jesus Christ. You know, I love that the scripture talks about growing in grace, but it also talks about growing in knowledge. We need to be constantly engaged. I write in the book that I see what I do as an apologist, something akin to taking out the trash. You know, it doesn't matter how often I take out the trash. When I turn around, there's another bin full of trash to take out. And it could be tedious, and you can say, well, you know, what's the point? But if you stop taking out the trash, before long, you're going to be buried in it. You know, and so we can become intellectually lazy. I can respond to a Richard Dawkins book, his latest book. And no sooner have I responded to his book that three other books come out that I need to respond to. It's a never-ending attack on faith. It's a never-ending challenge to our faith. And we have to be on our toes. We have to be training. It's like, I think sometimes as Christians, when we don't persevere intellectually, it's like the boxer who trained for that one fight, won significantly, you know, decisively, and then stopped training for his next fight. Because what's the point? I'm going to win anyway. I'm a winner. Well, no, when you get into the ring without training, you're going to be slaughtered. And so we cannot depend on yesterday's victories. We cannot depend on just yesterday's knowledge. We need to continue every day to, first of all, get into God's word. I tell people when they're going to buy my book, look, buy my book if you are reading your Bible. If you're not reading your Bible, just read your Bible, because that's first. Get into God's word, and then after you spend time in God's word, then you can read other materials that are going to edify you.
1: Right.
0: But the priority is learn God's word, know God's word, and then use these other materials to supplement application of God's word to our contemporary situations.
1: Mm. Yeah. Well, and as you were sharing there, I was reminded of something I wanted to ask you. And it is, as you were kind of pointing out, there's always going to be more that we can learn, more that we don't know. And, you know, we can always get better too at thinking critically about everything that comes before us. And so as just envisioning a situation where you are in a discussion, conversation with someone, and you realize they've brought up something that you don't have a clue what the answer is. And I've seen people as Christians feel like they have to know everything. So they'll offer an answer answer that is just totally off base or foolish and ends up really just being a bad situation. And so I've kind of instructed that people should be willing to say, you know, that's a really good question. I'm not sure about that, but I'll look it up and I will get back to you. Is that the way to handle that?
0: Absolutely, Jade. That's the only way to handle it. We need to be honest, and we cannot shoot from the hip, and we can't make things up on the fly.

have found in my career and in my life doing this, that that is a wonderful opportunity. When you tell somebody, hey, you asked me a question and I don't know how to answer it. What a wonderful question you just asked me. But you know what? That person is going to say, okay, this person.

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1: We're asked to be missionaries.

The old adage is you can have the Holy Spirit as resident or you can have the Holy Spirit as president. I hope you've invited Jesus Christ into your life. If you haven't done that, do that now. It doesn't take a

0: Your fridge looks amazing, Leslie. Sorry, I was being a little dramatic earlier.
1: 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Let it brag with Wyman.
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0: 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You're tuned in to The Plumb Line. I'm your host, Jay Rudolph. My guest today, Dr. Juan Valdez, and he is a speaker and writer with Reasons for Hope, amongst many other things that he does too. And the book that we're tackling or discussing is How to Think, A Crash Course in Critical Thinking. And thankfully, we've gotten through hardly any of it, just kind of, you know, scratched the surface, hit a few highlights, because I say thankfully because I want people to pick up a copy of this great resource. It's an excellent tool to use with your children. I just got the book myself recently, so I'm intending to use this with the three kids that we have at home yet here, Juan, and be able to go through this with them, helping them, as well as myself and my wife, too. I'm sure we both can utilize this, too, to help us do a better job of being critical thinkers. And you bring up a phrase here that I referred to before the break, intellectual perseverance, I think, if I read it right, is what it's called. And I wanted to have you explain what you mean by that.
1: Well, I think we as human beings have a tendency to become intellectually lazy. We have a tendency of depending on what we learned years ago and not continue in learning and growing in our knowledge and growing in the grace of Jesus Christ. You know, I love that the scripture talks about growing in grace, but it also talks about growing in knowledge. We need to be constantly engaged. I write in the book that I see what I do as an apologist, something akin to taking out the trash. You know, it doesn't matter how often I take out the trash. When I turn around, there's another bin full of trash to take out. And it could be tedious, and you can say, well, you know, what's the point? But if you stop taking out the trash, before long, you're going to be buried in it. You know, and so we can become intellectually lazy. I can respond to it. Richard Dawkins' book, his latest book. And no sooner have I responded to his book that three other books come out that I need to respond to. It's a never-ending attack on faith. It's a never-ending challenge to our faith. And we have to be on our toes. We have to be training. It's like, I think sometimes as Christians, when we don't persevere intellectually, it's like the boxer who trained for that one fight, won significantly, you know, decisively, and then stopped training for his next fight because what's the point? I'm going to win anyway. I'm a winner. Well, no, when you get into the ring without training, you're going to be slaughtered. And so we cannot depend on yesterday's victories. We cannot depend on just yesterday's knowledge. We need to continue every day to, first of all, get into God's word. I tell people when they're going to buy my book, look, buy my book if you are reading your Bible. If you're not reading your Bible, just read your Bible, because that's first. Get into God's word, and then after you spend time in God's word, then you can read other materials that are going to edify you.
0: Right.
1: But the priority is learn God's word, know God's word, and then use these other materials to supplement application of God's word to our contemporary situations.
0: Yeah. Well, and as you were sharing there, I was reminded of something I wanted to ask you. And it is, as you were kind of pointing out, there's always going to be more that we can learn, more that we don't know. And, you know, we can always get better too at thinking critically about everything that comes before us. And so as just envisioning a situation where you are in a discussion, conversation with someone, and you realize they've brought up something that you don't have a clue what the answer is. And I've seen people as Christians feel like they have to know everything. So they'll offer an answer that is just totally off base or foolish and ends up really just being a bad situation. And so I've kind of instructed that people should be willing to say, you know, that's a really good question. I'm not sure about that, but I'll look it up and I will get back to you. Is that the way to handle that?
1: Absolutely, Jade. That's the only way to handle it. We need to be honest, and we cannot shoot from the hip, and we can't make things up on the fly. I have found in my career and in my life doing this, that is a wonderful opportunity. When you tell somebody, hey, you asked me a question and I don't know how to answer it. What a wonderful question you just asked me. But you know what? that person is going to say, okay, this person acknowledges that I have something to contribute to this conversation. It instantly validates the other person's idea that, you know what I'm saying is important, and this person is taking me seriously. It also creates a wonderful opportunity to build a relationship because, hey, let's get back together next week. Let me spend some time. Let me look into this, and let's continue this conversation next week. Can we get together on Thursday, Friday, whatever? Set up the next meeting. And what you're going to find is that this is going to lead to building a relationship. And it also builds a relationship based on honesty and truth. This person will trust you so much more when you give an answer because they know that you're not shooting from the hip, that you're not making it up as you go along, that you're speaking about what you know, and what you don't know, you don't speak about until you know.
0: Amen.
1: To me, it's a win-win situation. It really is, even though we don't see it that way.
0: Yeah. Well, we have just a few minutes left here, and I wanted you to share a little bit about the master of critical thinking, who is Jesus. It comes up in a chapter in the conclusion of your book, and it's something that we don't think about a lot, probably, as Jesus being a critical thinker.
1: It's really easy not to think about Jesus as a critical thinker. When we think about Jesus, usually we think about the miracle worker. We think about the wise Jesus who said some amazing things. We think about our loving Savior on the cross. But Jesus was a master of critical thinking. Why? Logic stems from the mind of God. God is a reasonable God. Reason stems from the mind of God. Jesus is God incarnate. There is no one who could win an argument with Jesus. Nobody. Because it doesn't work that way. If he's right and he knows it and he knows how to tell you that you're wrong. But what's super interesting is when you go to the Gospels and you start looking for examples of how Jesus dealt with, you know, challenges to his teachings and his faith, and you find him using critical thinking all the time. You know, you find him responding in such a way that it's like, wow, this is amazing. What I do in the chapter is I label it. You know what Jesus was doing there, right? He was using an a fortiori argument. And it's like, what? What's that? Well, that's when you build from something stronger, you built a strong case. Luke 13 is an example of that. The people are attacking him for what he's doing on the Sabbath. And what does he say? Okay, you know, hey, there's something that's widely accepted here. And that's loosening cattle on the Sabbath. You know, everybody does it, in, you know, even the Pharisees, because you know that the cattle need to be loosened on the Sabbath. And then he builds on that. And he says, you know what? This woman is a daughter of Abraham. Isn't she more valuable than cattle? Satan has had her bound for 18 years. So shouldn't it be okay for me to lose her on a Sabbath? And just completely destroys their argument by establishing this connection. That's critical thinking. He uses syllogisms in his arguments. And again, we can label these because we have now identified these types of arguments. But he does it in Luke, in the Gospel of Matthew. We find examples. He uses it in the Gospel of John. You know, in John 8:47, he has a beautiful use of a syllogism. He says, if you are of God, then you hear God's words, but you don't hear them. So you're not from God. That's a beautiful three-line syllogism, and it's pure logic that Jesus is using. And that's why they were so frustrated with him. Jay, they couldn't answer him because you can't argue with truth.
0: Right.
1: If somebody has just proven to you that you were wrong about how much two apples and two apples are because you thought it was five, and they just proved to you that it's four, where do you go from there? There's nowhere to go except to acknowledge that you were wrong. Mm. And these people would get so frustrated. They tried to trap him in the horns of a dilemma. You know, what do we do with our taxes? Do we pay our taxes to Caesar? And again, he would come out with an incredible response and say, hey, there's a third alternative. You know, give to Caesar what is Caesar's and give to God what is God's. Mm. We see that all throughout the Gospels. I try to point out examples and show you that this is something that our Lord did. And if we are to imitate Christ, this is one of the areas in which we should be imitating him.
0: Yeah. Mm. And a good critical thinker like that brings glory to God, really, because people might be astounded by you, but if you're truly able to do things as Jesus did, you ought to be giving glory to God as well, because it's because of him that you're able to do that. And so you can really bring glory to God by being a good critical thinker, can't you?
1: Amen. Absolutely. Yeah. Absolutely.
0: Yeah. And I think that's a good way to sum this up because we are out of time, unfortunately. But at the same time, it's somewhat fortunate because that will hopefully drive people to the website where they can pick up a copy of How to Think, a Crash Course in Critical Thinking. Thank you, Juan, so much for being my guest here.
1: I have so enjoyed this time. It's gone way too fast, and we got to do it again sometime.
0: Yes, indeed. That's the good thing. We can always do another one of these, Lord willing, as long as the Lord doesn't return before we get that done. So Juan Valdez, my guest here, talking about critical thinking from a biblical worldview on the Plumb Line. I'd love to have

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7: Just as we can use harsh or thoughtless words to break people down, we can use kind and well-chosen words to build others up. 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
8: You know, every one of us as Christians should have to take a repeated course on this throughout our Christian life, because while we know what we should do, and we know how important it is that we keep our discussion the way God would have it to be and use our tongue in a way to build people up and not tear them down, we often fail. And we fail because we don't keep it before us. The Word of God will keep it before us. Proverbs keeps this subject before you. It's one of the prominent subjects in this book. And We bring this to you because we know God wants us to

0: What is the key characteristic that uniquely distinguishes a follower of Jesus? And is that a characteristic that describes you? Today on Truth for Life, we'll take a look at what the Apostle Paul described as the foundational standout attribute that marks all genuine believers. Alistair Begg is teaching from 1 Thessalonians chapter 4.
1: We are at the 9th verse of chapter 4, as you would see, where Paul introduces this theme of brotherly love. If you allow your eye to scan back to the opening verses of the chapter, you will recall that Paul is providing practical wisdom as to what it means to please God. He has already addressed the matter of sexual purity, and having done so, he now returns to this issue of genuine love amongst those who profess faith in Jesus Christ. He moves, if you like, from chastity to the question of charity, which is, of course, an old-fashioned word for love. And it becomes clear by reading these verses and thinking on them that the believers in Thessalonica, who lived in an overtly pagan environment, were being identified amongst their pagan neighbors by their commitment to purity, to love, and to hard work. If the people of the community had been asked to identify the believers amongst them, they would have pointed to these intensely practical and obvious things within their lives. They were not being identified by a shared commitment to a social agenda, to an economic policy, or to a political ideology. 2,000 years later, we still have a great deal to learn. Love was the hallmark.